0: Okay, what are you doing tonight in Florida?
1: Not much. Worked on homework.
0: Oh, that
1: yeah.
0: Sucks. Where do you go?
1: I go to HTC in Tampa.
0: All right, we're playing Teddy Swims for you. Put that crap away and have fun for the rest of the night, all right?
1: Yeah.

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3: I'm

0: 10. My name's Cannon with a K. And what are you doing tonight in Port Charlotte, Florida?
1: We're having a birthday party for my daughter. She's turning 6.
0: Oh, I love it.
1: Yeah. She's so excited.
0: What are you going to do for the party?
1: Well, we're having her favorite meal, spaghetti.
0: Amazing.
1: And ice cream, and then gifts.
0: And maybe the adults can have a little something extra.
1: That's right. Absolutely.
0: I love it. What's her name?
1: Kinsley.
0: Kinsley. What a cute name. Happy birthday, Kinsley.
1: All right. Thank you.

tipsy and ordering things on TikTok shop. Because I forget all about it. Like a month later, I get a box and I'm like, who's the dumbass that ordered this stupid phone holder from China? Oh, wait, me. I'm the dumbass. It says right here, Cannon with a K. We're playing Bruno for Providence, Rhode Island. Open house.

0: $100. That'll buy you a lot of hoodies. We'll give it away 1 hour from right now. Later on tonight, Jordan from the Beaches is stopping by. And your requests all night long, they drive the show. 800-669-1010. We just got started.
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0: 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The new fall season on OHP.

0: All right, Jordan from the beach is going to FaceTime us in just about 1 hour. And right now, let's get you ready for fall with a brand new wardrobe. $500 going to caller 100 on the spot this instant at 800-669-1010. 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

0: Party, where are you at?
1: Richmond Hill, Georgia.
0: What are you doing tonight?
1: We're going downtown for a little bit.
0: In downtown, where do you like to go? What's your favorite, like, bar to go to?
1: Don't really have one, but the EDM scene is starting to pick up here again. So EDM Savannah is hosting a totally awesome bar.
0: I love that. I've been a raver my entire life and a rave DJ.
1: Yeah, I'm an OG raver.
0: Well, in that case, allow me to send you some Plur tonight on Open House Party.
1: Yes.

0: 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Tonight with Jordan from the Beaches.
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2: Open House Party is on. I'm Cannon with a K, and on FaceTime now, the lead singer of The Beaches, Jordan. Where are you at?
3: I just moved in with my new boyfriend, actually, so I'm just in my new apartment.
2: Congratulations.
3: Thank you. So I'm in Toronto.
2: What's your favorite thing about your new place?
3: Well, my boyfriend, obviously.
2: His name's Ryan,
3: yeah. Wow. He has a beautiful dog named Spud, who's probably my other favorite thing about having a place to myself is a friendly little dog to walk.
2: I love it. Jordan, the lead singer of The Beaches, their song The Edge of the Earth is blowing up. We're going to play in just a few on OHP.

Even though it is a lot of work and it can be a bit of a pain to be away so much, you know, performing live and being able to expose our music to new people and travel to new places has been a dream for us. So for the, you know, even though it's a lot of work, we're just so thrilled to be experiencing the moment we're in.

0: say thank you to Jordan from the beaches for hanging out. 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What can possibly go wrong? Everything. And I'm really looking forward to it. I'm the kind of guy that loves chaos. You may have learned that about me. 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

0: Having an amazing time tonight. 1 week from tonight, Akon. In 2 weeks, Gracie Abrams back on OHP. The Big Three is on the way. Welcome to the new fall season. I love it.
1: OHP.
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1: 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This is Janae Baylor, and remember, in Windham, they are all our children.
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2: 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This is Janae Baylor, and remember, in Windham, they are all our children.
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1: 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This is Janae Baylor, and remember, in Windham, they are all our children.
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3: Did you know that in all the child abuse-related deaths in the United States, most of them are under the age of 3? 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In Windham, they are all our children.
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5: It's the fourth Monday of the month, and that means it's Mayor Meeting Monday. 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This guy's determined. Tom DeVivo, the mayor of Wyndham, walked in while I was doing the weather with a soaked T-shirt this morning. Do you not have like a raincoat, Mayor?
6: I do. It didn't actually occur to me. You know, I'm just okay. I can't. I even have an umbrella, but it's just, you know, it's so easy to park this time of day on Main Street here. Just run down the stairs and come on in. But it's pouring out there. Even the cats didn't want to go out. So it's not really raining on the cats and dogs. The cat wanted to stay in today.
5: Did you step in a poodle?
6: No, I didn't. I did not step. That would have been a splash. But no, I did not. I did not step in a poodle.
5: Well, here's the question, though. When you came in, was it sideways rain? Or was it vertical rain?
6: Vertical.
5: Really? Because Wyndham Airport had a 25-mile-an-hour gust at 7 o'clock this morning.
6: They did. Early this morning, I was outside taking care of my other pets.
5: How many do you have?
6: Pets?
5: Yeah.
6: All of them. I have 9 rabbits and 5 cats. But I only have really 3 rabbits, and I have 3 adult rabbits. And we just had a litter of 6 little baby rabbits. I have Dutch rabbits. I got them from Noble's. The first one came from Noble School, 3rd to 4th grade. I got a Dutch rabbit. It's a great story if you want to talk about it.
5: Yeah,
6: but,
5: I want to hear it.
6: All right, so I had Miss Jevdet for a teacher, and it was the end of 3rd grade. I got to take the rabbit. We had a rabbit and other animals in class. Go back to 4th grade with the rabbit in hand, walking down. We were instructed severely to walk down Lewis and then down High. Okay, my Tim and I and all the neighborhood kids had to kind of stay in the same path according to our parents. But I bring the rabbit back to school on the first day of school, going to 4th grade, and Miss Jevdet has been moved to another school, and nobody wants a rabbit. Nobody knows about it. At lunchtime, Mr. Dolph let me bring it home. He was the principal of Noble at the time. So I walked home for lunch and came right back, brought the rabbit home, and her name was Tutu. And I've had a rabbit named Tutu, a Dutch rabbit, black. Those are the black and white. They only weigh about 3 to 4 pounds ever since. I've gotten sometimes when they expire, I get a new one and give them the same name because then the way, you know, I won't forget.
5: And you know what you do on her birthday? You sing. Happy birthday, 222.
6: I do, but I don't know when her birthday is. Because I have, and sometimes 222's have been. But, so who else had someone that they loved dearly for many years that was, he called 22? Barack Obama. That's what he called his grandmother.
5: Oh, really?
6: Yeah, so I have something in common with Barack Obama. We're the same age. We get to, you know, I have better hair than he does, but otherwise than that. And he's probably better at basketball than I am. But
5: now, what do you do with these 6 rabbits? Are you going to keep them? Are you looking to get rid of them? I mean, you're saying you got a chance to get them adopted if you want to talk about it on the radio right now.
6: Well, they're only about 2 weeks old, so I will need some if people are interested in them. These are more show rabbits, not meat rabbits, and because they're tiny. Now, you know how anyone can reach out to me. Let's just talk about it in real life. You know, you never know. I've done this in the past. You never know how many will survive to adulthood, so, or at least until the time they go away when they're 60.
5: Tom, speaking of your wet T-shirt, as the mayor, can you give us any insight as to how the storm, not just activity-wise, that's a whole separate topic, but how the storm affected things in Wyndham when it came to power outages? Where were some of the hot spots when it came to no power and things like that?
6: In the Wyndhams, there were some areas without power. I did not get any phone calls of any, or emails of any, because the town manager sends it out to the town council. And since we did have large power outages or damages, but I didn't hear any major significant besides the road here or there that I heard about. Most of it I heard about on WILI, 95.3.
5: 95.3.
6: But I just, You know, yes, right behind me there, looking at the wall right in front of me.
5: Behind you that way, too.
6: But I do...
5: I just gave the power outage numbers, and I looked it up on Eversource last night. I wrote them all down. At 6 o'clock last night, Wyndham still had 93 outages, and at 6 this morning, they were down to 17.
6: Well,
5: no, I'm sorry, down to 19. Mansfield was 17. But still, the statewide and locally, Eversource made a lot of progress overnight.
6: Well, there's a lot of people that moan and groan about Eversource, but, they have good staff, and they come right out. The linemen do come right out.
5: They work in horrific conditions, because generally the horrific conditions cause the outages. They got to work in that.
6: Correct. And they keep, sure the facility on Main Street isn't 100%, but they had trucks parked there. The storm was we had heavy winds, absolutely. Trees fell down because of the large leaf canopy, but, to me, it just seemed like a normal rainstorm that was kind of hyped up quite a bit. But
5: now, it's funny you mentioned that CL&P building that I haven't really talked about with anybody before, but I drove by it a week or so ago, and I'm thinking, what goes on in that building? Is there still stuff that happens in that building? They still got the transformers and stuff behind it.
6: There's still transformers. That's been something I've worked on for a long time, trying to help Eversource develop that, because as much as going back to Eversource, a great staff. They have an open communication. They have community people that reach out to the community. They're our largest taxpayer by far. So if you like to keep your taxes low, you want to encourage Eversource to invest in your community. They pay a lot of taxes on their wires, the poles, the...
5: Maybe that's why their rates keep going up.
6: No, I don't... You know what? I think some of it is some of the rates, they pay fair salaries, and they're not... they have... A lineman makes a living, not more than a living. He makes a good salary, but you're correct. They only distribute. They don't make electricity. They're a distribution company, and I think they get beat up unfairly. The prices are high, but you can shop around, and they do encourage you to shop around for your where you buy electricity.
5: Well, why are Spectrum's rates so high? They keep going.
6: Spectrum is another utility, but everything's gone up. Spectrum, it is what it is. It's high, and I know the residents struggle paying it, and they pay. But you have phone. I'm sitting here with my phone. My phone bill's $300 a month. It's horrible. And
5: just so you can get texts from me, that's a lot of money to get texts.
6: No,
5: from me.
6: I get texts from my mentor, mostly Dennis O'Brien. He likes to text me all hours of the day.
5: He's your next door neighbor. He just can't walk over and knock on the door.
6: He could, but we hide.
5: By a rabbit.
6: You could just tell him. If he hears it, he might know. But if he does, we see him coming across the yard. We run into the back room and kind of duck below the windows. Not really. But Susan's more likely to come over to my house than Dennis. They're great neighbors. They have a very nice yard. I saw you yesterday actually walking down through Mansfield on... Mansfield City Road and the end of High Street.
5: You didn't toot? I was going to
6: I did.
5: Because the trails were useless because they're all flooded now and muddy, and I don't like to do that. But Eastern's track is pretty good, and there was some guy running the other way, meaning, I was going counterclockwise like you usually do on a track, and this guy was, and he said he was doing 10 miles running. Well, I didn't do that, but I did 3 miles on the track yesterday, and by the way, in the middle of all this rain, heavy rain Saturday, heavy rain this morning, it was dry yesterday.
6: Yeah, and the sun came out.
5: Really?
6: I didn't know there was a general. It got brighter, I think. But I didn't know there was an actual direction. You can go clockwise or counterclockwise.
5: Well, think about the way people run a track.
6: You're right, but.
5: I'm using my fingers here. The radio people can't see it, but they go, this is counterclockwise. And this guy was going clockwise, but he was running. So I'd pass him like every.
6: He was trying to unwind, I guess.
5: Well, that's what I was doing, too.
6: I don't know. I didn't know there was a legal direction on that track.
5: Do you ever watch the Olympics?
6: Yeah, I do. But so what did the Olympics?
5: It's the way they run.
6: I'm not an Olympian. I'm a Clydesdale, okay? I'm a Clydesdale.
5: It's too bad all the great events over the weekend, not just Wyndham, but other towns as well, like Celebrate Mansfield, affected by the weather. Some things got postponed, and probably got to just mention this, too. That yesterday was supposed to be the day of the Bruce John Celebration of Life at the Shabu Stage, which is, I think appropriately, was postponed from yesterday to October the 18th. So just, it's going to happen. Hopefully the weather will be better. But again, just the thought of the great man we lost, Bruce John.
6: You know, he was a great man. He was a friend of mine, friend of my family's.
5: He's a friend of everybody.
6: All my family members said they were coming. My nieces, nephews, they said they wanted to attend. So there was a lot of texting going back and forth. So he was a good guy. We certainly miss him. I think his last show was at my brother's golf course. That was his last.
5: It was, yeah. Therese, his wife, talked about that.
6: Yeah.
5: He said it might have been the best show he ever did. Here he is in the final week or so in his life, and he thought that might have been the best show he ever did. I thought that was a great story.
6: That is a great story. I didn't hear that, but everyone's going to miss him for a long, long time. I mean, I go back. I remember meeting Bruce. He was friends of my late sister-in-law, Karen, and I bought a car from him. He worked at Minor Motors, a Carmagia. I drove it home, and it didn't really run much more than a month, but hey, it wasn't Bruce's fault. It was just Minor Motors. They were located on Bridge Street. There's a doggy daycare there now.
5: It's across from
6: the red building.
5: It's across from where the fire was, right? Across the street from Ace Printery building, which is now a grass lot.
6: Well, that might become a park. I really have been more amazed at what it looks like. I'd like to see that become a park and maybe find some funding to build a something you can walk out on and look over the river. It's beautiful out there. Some trees will have to be cut down because I think the way the building was, it never was trimmed properly. So you kind of want to make it look more like a park instead of, because if you drive down, there's a big tree that kind of grows sideways, right? It's growing horizontal and then vertical. And so which is fine for now, but I think that those trees will keep people from driving into the river. But it really is a beautiful sight. No, there's no place to park. You have to go further up Bridge Street, past the corner. Because I think when you turn the corner, you're on Mountain Street.
5: So where this was coming from is because across the street from that is where Minor Motors used to be. I remember
6: that.
5: Didn't they sell like Ramblers and stuff?
6: Yeah, Ramblers, used cars, I guess.
5: Yeah.
6: I don't know, I was 17, 16.
5: So
6: it was $150. I could afford it.
5: Speaking of funding, we've been looking for funding to bring the footbridge back to life, or more significantly, save the footbridge. What's the update on that?
6: Well, thank you for telling me what the STIF grant stood for, because I didn't know.
5: He wrote me last night. I didn't know what STIF stood for.
6: I didn't know what STIF, but we...
5: And it's not STIFF. It's STIF. It stands for the Short-Term Investment Fund, which is managed by the Office of the Connecticut State Treasurer. And what's that got to do with the footbridge?
6: Well, we have applied for a STIF grant, and we were not awarded it.
5: Do they give you a reason or just say no?
6: There probably will be a reason forthcoming, but early last week there was just some communication from the governor's office that unfortunately wasn't chosen this year, but that we should apply again. I think we put together a great application with the help of Colin Rice right here from WLI, getting letters from Main Street, and I actually took that idea, and we got letters of support from Pleasant Street, Dawson Flores. They see the value of having the footbridge as part of their business. You walk across by your significant other flowers and then walk back.
5: Do you buy your significant other a lot of flowers?
6: Well, I used to live near there. So I lived on that side of the river for 27 years.
5: So the answer is yes then, not now?
6: Yeah. So, that is true. Yes, I did then when I was, yes. But I do try and buy Pam flowers on Saturday. That's my thing. I go on Saturday mornings and get her flowers.
5: All right, you're off the hook.
6: But during the summer, I grow my own.
5: That's a good answer, too. So now the STIF grant didn't work. You'll reapply, but are there other irons in the fire?
6: Well, we felt so confident that there are no other, you really should only run one grant at a time, so that the folks at the state treasurer's office don't look and go, well, they have another grant here they're likely to get, so you really up to one grant application at a time. There are other thoughts. I've discussed it with Rob Zarnetsky, other thoughts of where to apply for money. We will need to stick with state funding. I don't think that we're going to be able to get anything from the federal government at this time. They have other needs and other thoughts of where to send their money, so I don't think it's going to come here. I don't think we're going to get money for that. No, we should apply, I guess, because we might get it. You never know. But we should always keep our options open, and we will find the money. It's just going to take a little time. It's It's hard. It's a hard connection because it's really not a trail. It's not really. It's not part of an interstate trail network. It's not part of Connecticut Trail Network. It's basically a path over the river from Pleasant Street to Main Street. It's a good thing. It's a historic treasure. It's got a lot of value to our community, our residents. So throughout all the public hearings we had, no one said, don't fix it. I will be thoughtful. I don't know where we're at right now, but I think that after meeting with the town council in October, we might want to discuss bonding it ourselves and seeing what we can do with that. Now, that's, you know, it is $10 to $12 million, and it's a big nut, and, you know, we have to put together a really qualified team to get that, to use our own funds.
5: Tom, speaking of trails, this had been talked about a couple of years ago and hasn't been talked about that I've heard since, but there was talk about some kind of a development right adjacent to the Airline North Trail, kind of like back around Walmart, Home Depot, something like that. And I never heard anything about it since. I was concerned because I don't want it infringing on my rail trail. But nonetheless, whatever happened to that?
6: Well, we did create the housing development out there. That has been, the company had decided that that location wasn't, they weren't looking to develop in Eastern Connecticut. They had other, so the project has been sold to someone named Finn O'Neill. He's out of Norwich. He did the Panema Mills. He has approached the town for tax abatements because that region doesn't provide tax abatements. 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Finn O'Neill is a known developer. 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
6: Are the absolute most cost-effective means of providing public safety. They do more than just fight fires. They, you know, they do water rescues. They
5: respond to
6: automobile accidents. When bad things happen, a fire department shows up. I will say, I don't think they pull cats out of trees. I know that's a cartoon thing, but they probably would.
5: Who gets cats out of trees?
6: Well, you know, I'm 65 years old, Wayne. Maybe you have. You've seen a cat skeleton in a tree?
5: No.
6: I think they can.
5: They
6: find a way to get down. But it's Halloween, so maybe we will. But they, you know, they provide great public service, and I want to congratulate them on their milestone. It really is an honor to serve and meet all those folks. Not just for, they're also recruiting. All the three volunteer fire departments are recruiting. That's a big thing, recruitment and retention. We just passed a volunteer firefighter ordinance that increases, they get a tax abatement if they reach a certain call number. We've had this for many years, but it just was redone because the state increased the number. I mean, there used to be like 200, then it went to 500. I don't know the exact numbers, but it has increased throughout the years. And this time we actually wrote the ordinance. The ordinance has been written in a way that when the state changes, we can just change the number with them. And that tax abatement is paid for by the Windham First Taxing District, not paid for by the town of Windham or the Willimantic Taxing District.
5: Now, it's been quite a month of September. We've had rain every Sunday this month. And even though it didn't rain a lot during the day yesterday, it sort of picked up overnight. And one of those Sundays with some light rain, Jazz in the Garden a couple of weeks ago. Tell me about that.
6: Yeah, well, that was, you know, it was a lower attendance because of the weather. I think the walk-ins didn't come in or whatever. But it was really, it's really a nice event to celebrate and to support the Wyndham Free Library. So, you know, they sell tickets. I sell that. They have an ad booklet, but they have great music. If they, when it comes around next year, I think people should think more about it because the library depends upon that organization for funding. And they've raised, as, you know, tens of thousands of dollars in the past decade for it. It started at Dr. Gibson's house. He and his wife, and now it's moved over to Fox. I don't know, the gentleman that owns it. It's a great little event center. It's out on Route 14. It's also available for wedding venues. But it's a great little event, and I do enjoy it every year. They have great prizes too. If you go next year, you bid on the prizes. It's kind of like a silent auction. So, you know, the community out there works hard. The Wyndham Center community works hard to keep that little library funded.
5: Speaking of Wyndham, you and I think had talked before about some conversation that I'd seen on social media about people complaining about trucks on Plains Road. Well, Wyndham Sand and Stone is based on Plains Road, so you're going to get trucks on it anyway. But people did complain. Have there been some changes since that time, though?
6: You know, I would like to thank Steve Iuti and his team at Wyndham Sand Stone. They did step up and move some of the trucks. It's an easier route to get to their business. Now, they've been in business since probably the 50s or 40s. You know, I would imagine that was probably open in the 40s when he opened the concrete plant because Mr. Nathan built my house. But then getting back on subject, they would come down 203, get on Plains Road, and go from Franklin because they're pulling a lot of gravel out of the old Franklin Mushroom Farm property. And the trucks, they run, you know, 100 or so trucks a day going back and forth. And they were going that route. And there's, in the Wyndham Center historical area, we have houses that are close to the road, are fragile, and they were, you know, the truck traffic was a little bit untentatively unbearable. Now, they have the right to use the road. They pay taxes, and the town has repaved the road, and they employ people. So we it's a thin tightrope that the town council wanted to walk in. We don't want to discourage employment. We don't want to discourage businesses. And all those trucks pay taxes, but they came to us, and Wyndham Sandstone stood up, and now they're taking down Route 32, going to Plains Road, much shorter distance on Plains Road. Once or twice they might go the other way, but they've cut the traffic way in half, and I think that's a big deal. There is a process where Wyndham Sand and Stone is looking to move that operation to South Wyndham, to property that the town formerly owned next to the Lounsbury Lumberyard on Route 32 there, and they won't even be able to have to go on the road. They're building a road, but the process there requires wash and gravel, and you need a process. You need to get a river diversion permit to use the water from the river, even though it goes back. It goes into settling ponds and then goes back in. DP seems to be dragging their feet in that permit. The community is bearing the residents are bearing the cost, where the owners of the business have found a solution to cut back on the truck time. But the folks at DP just seem to drag their feet and not really care, and hopefully they get it. I understood they could say it could take as long as 10 years to get a permit. I don't understand it. They're a well-known organization, a good business in our community. They came here from Southington, but the J.S. Nathan, right, was here forever. I don't know why they take 10 years. I don't know what the study is, but they really, truly need to get this water permit for South Wyndham facility up and run so they can start. The equipment's there. The equipment's on site. Can't build it. Or they can't assemble it. They can't stand it up. They said they would try to do some of that, but what's the point until you can operate it, right? So I don't... hopefully we can get DEP to move a little quicker. I know how slow they are on permits because they used to do the same to my brother and I with Willimantic Waste. We had to get permits to operate, and man, oh man, they took time.
5: Well, the bottom line is apparently truck traffic will be lighter on Plains Road. That's what that's all about. Yeah. Speaking of roads, and we've talked about this a lot in the last couple of months, but I hear a little birdie who's sitting in the studio now told me that a week from today, DOT will begin work on

0: Well, it might be 32. It's 66.
1: All right. If you're driving that way, you will have sunset in your eyes. That's true.
0: That'd be west. Yeah.
1: That's west. So anyhow, they come up. You know, the weather calendar, the font's so small, old guys like me can't read it.
0: Would you like this big wall calendar kind of thing next year?
1: I think that would be with larger font, because Dennis and I need to read it. But anyhow...
0: Yeah, I got cheaters here from the dollar store. Well, you want to borrow them?
1: No, I have trifocals. Anyway, but they're going to start next Monday or Tuesday, weather dependent, of course, so I'm hoping that our...
0: We're getting all the rain out of the way now. It'll be dry for a month.
1: I hope so. So the DOT will start milling. It's all done at night, except for the paving will be done maybe earlier in the morning, because... You know, they're not going to have a paving company open at midnight. An asphalt making company like Haynes or wherever they buy the asphalt, you know, it's a DOT bid. So they're going to, DOT is going to do the milling and then come along and do the paving and hopefully be done by Halloween. But it's really only 4 or 5 days. But, you know,
0: 4 or 5 nights.
1: 4 or 5 nights, yeah. Correct. But it is... So people should be aware of it, because if you keep your car parked on Main Street, they're going to need to get it off of there. So,
0: how will it affect traffic? I mean, if you want to come through Main Street, you want to have dinner at Willie Brew, and you're getting out of there at 9:30 at night after you've had your fine meal with a little bit of beverage involved, can you drive down Main Street?
1: Yes, it'll probably be on one lane. They'll probably shut down one side and do the other side. I'm not... well-versed in the exact mechanics of what's going to happen, but I do know that it's the beginning of the end of this bumpy. Now, it will be real bumpy after they mill it, because they mill it first. They might actually be doing some digging. There was some talking about digging in front of the library building and see what's going on there. That's actually a failure of the asphalt design, what's happened there, because it seemed like it sunk, like there was water under it, and it moved it. So they were going to look. There could be like bricks under it or cobblestones in that region that might have to come up.
0: Well, you and I have talked about this before.
1: Yeah, we don't know until you take it up.
0: Some people wonder, is it the old trolley tracks, which I don't think is what it is, but that's one theory. It feels like you're driving on railroad ties.
1: It does, and there could be, but until they get it up and start doing a little exploratory digging, they had promised when I did the walk. Oh my goodness! So over almost a year and a half, 2 years ago, with four DOT guys, and said we really need this. A part of that also, I've been understanding they're going to fix some of the crosswalk potholes at the Frog Bridge that might tie traffic up. There's potholes at the end, you know, right as you do the crossing, but you have to fix them. So we're going to have a short-term inconvenience to have a better product at the end.
0: And speaking of that, next week. Even though they're doing the work at night, it sounds like there will be some impact on Main Street when you drive during the day. It'll be the usual milling stuff, and it'll be bumpy for a while, but it's for long-term gain.
1: Correct, and it certainly will keep, you know, if you're driving a motorcycle or something, I suggest use Pleasant Street or Valley Street, because they're very dangerous on the milled surfaces. So folks who... have relatives that drive those e-bikes up and down the road, and they should be cautious on the milled surface. But they'll know. They'll figure it out pretty quick.
0: Now, we filled one of those vacant lots with the apartments there at 820 Main Street. There is another vacant lot that's got the artwork on the boards in front.
1: Yeah.
0: It's also got a board on the back on Riverside Drive. Not far from us. We're at 720 Main. This is 760 Main, the old rug shop building. What's the progress there?
1: Well, Sandra Amaro and Rob Giantasso, and Tassio, have they been on your show here?
0: No, he's great. And not only is he great, but, you know, here's the guy that's built the apartments at 820 Main Street. But so, he kept no secrets about the fact he loves Willimantic.
1: He does, and he seems to be a man of his word. But his design was approved by planning and zoning, so he's meeting. It looks like the rendering looks like a nice brick facade. They shortened it up in the back a little bit, and they moved it forward back on the sidewalk too, so it's going to match the existing sidewalk line. So I think
0: was discussed a lot.
1: Not in this thing, because I think from the looks of it. He proposed it that way, seeing that, you know, even though we have an ordinance, says our zoning regulations.

0: conditions allow you to build your property line on Main Street, you know, people don't know where the property lines are. I think it's going to be a great building, great opportunity. Yeah, folks need not get all excited, because I was at a celebration for the Poetry Park, and it was on Saturday, and I had a few people tell me, so it's done now, you're just going to build it. Well, it isn't like that. We're going to have some discussions about his tax abatements. We haven't transferred the property to him. We did choose him as being a preferred developer so that he could bring it to planning and zoning, because it's always better to get planning and zoning discussions out of the way first before we discuss how will we transfer the property to him. What criteria are we going to hold him to? What can we do to, you know, what is the price? What do we want for it? And what's the offering for property tax? We haven't received property tax in that building in probably a decade since Mr. Poya passed away. So, you know, it's a property that it'll be great to see it back together. Remember the Zeezing Brothers bookstore was there? And
1: Book Emporium.
0: Book yes. Emporium. I was going to put that in email, but I can't spell Zeezing. I couldn't remember how to spell it.
1: Well, now we got the Willimantic Book Joint, so it's come full circle.
0: It's come full circle. I do miss Zeezing Brothers bookstore, though. Which, you know, want to talk about the Poetry Park?
1: That's where I was going to go next.
0: Yeah.
1: Tom DeVivo and our mayor meeting Monday, the Wyndham mayor. And, yeah, a lot of stuff got canceled, but they moved the 25th anniversary of the Julio de Burgos Park, which is off Jackson Street near Curbstone Press, indoors at Schaefer Hall. And a lot of people turned out for that.
0: They did. It was, I think it was a larger event than I anticipated. I remember Sandy Taylor and the things have changed since the beginning. I even had some old friends I hadn't seen in a long time. Juan Perez came back to town. Jim Scully, I don't know if you remember him from days back. He was a poet and he was a professor at UConn.
1: When Sandy was here, we would have a thing where he would bring all those people, all the Curbstone stable of poets in here.
0: Yeah.
1: And we'd do a whole show and they'd read their stuff on the air. It was great.
0: Yeah, it was great. But it was really a nice event.
1: Martina Spada. I can think of some of these names.
0: Oh,
1: were here and they'd read their stuff. And women, too, obviously.
0: Yeah. But it was like kind of a homecoming for me in many ways, because so many council members have come and gone. The Board of Selectmen members, they were all in attendance. And it really was really, really a nice event. And I got to see Jim Scully's wife, Mrs. Scully, Arlene Scully, for those of you old enough to remember her. But their son, actually, is my brother-in-law. He married my sister-in-law. So I've known him. They lived around the corner from us. It was good to see her. I hadn't seen her in so long. And then, actually, she looks like Stevie Nicks. She does.
1: Sing like Rhiannon?
0: She didn't sing. I didn't ask her to. But, yeah, it was because I took a picture of her and sent it to my sibling. I mean, my whole family knew her. My sister responded, how'd you meet Stevie Nicks? And I said, okay.
1: So that event did take place. And you tell me that you're looking for a new poet laureate.
0: We are.
1: I mean, I can write a limerick, but I don't think I'd qualify for that. But how do we get a poet laureate for Wyndham, Connecticut?
0: Well, they're appointed by the town council. One thing, they do need to be published. That's part of the rules.
1: Does that take the two of us out of the equation? I'm not published. I can't speak for your poetry.
0: Oh, I've never had any poetry published, but I've been in the Chronicle. No,
1: this is poetry, though.
0: No, I write no poetry. I'm not a published poet.
1: Okay.
0: I can write limericks. I can tell good jokes, but I can't. I'm not a poet in any sense of the way.
1: You got any poetry about a woman from Nantucket? Let's not go there.
0: So we won't go there. But I read a poem there that was given to me many years ago by Sandy himself, and I think he gave it to a lot of folks. But he signed it and wrote a note on it about dying Willimantic, just being, and I am a Willimantic guy, and that's what I spoke about. You know, it feels like it's so Willimantic, this poetry park, named after a very, very famous poet from Puerto Rico. She did a, wrote a lot of poetry. And, you know, Curbstone was a great thing. We have the, we changed the name of the road to Curbstone Way, right? It's just, it's part of our, the fabric of this wonderful
1: community. It was Terry Avenue, now it's Curbstone Way.
0: Yes, yeah. Because it was a Terry Street named after the same people that was discovered by Jamie Eaves. So we didn't need to have both of them, right? So it was a good thing to, easy enough to change. You know, it's just, it was really, I felt like it was with all my friends when I was there, even though I confess I don't read much poetry. I read a lot of stuff, but poetry's not the book I pick up when I'm looking for a book. I like reading books about ships and such.
1: If people want to apply for this poet laureate position, what do they do?
0: Well, they can reach out to myself or to the anyone, any member of the town council. Our sustainability group is going to be holding a poetry contest, judging contest, and that might be a good opportunity to get out there, to get your name out there. It's not the contest, it's not to pick the poet laureate, but it's to more or less just celebrate our poetry. Town council was on our last agenda, but the night got late and we just skipped it. And I mean, it wasn't because they will be using town resources to hold it. And it, after 10 o'clock, most of our brains on the town council are pretty much tired. And we had, and last week the meeting started at 6 o'clock. So,
1: changing gears, what's going on with the old bike shop down toward Mansfield Avenue? It's looking pretty good. They fixed it up. What's going to go in there?
0: I cannot confirm or I cannot deny or confirm that I know the truth, but I've been told by several people it's going to be a grocery store. Mr. Sun owns it. That he owns the low-price gas station by Rec Park there, across the street from Tony's, lowest gas around, right? And so he bought the building, and I've heard he's putting in a grocery store in there. It was a grocery store at one time, from what I understand. So it's a pretty easy conversion, if you think of it. He's had his challenges. Remember, he ripped the whole building apart and, like, left it wide open. And that was a zoning violation for zoning compliance violation. But he closed it up, and he got it fixed. So those complaints are the past, and I hope he moves forward. It's a great grocery store. I will say we had a discussion about blighted properties. The property right next door, we're a little concerned about. Everyone on the council thought it had been condemned. We had Mrs. Gadarowski's, I don't even know the name. It was a hair salon. It had a fire in it. It's a two-story big white building between. And it seems there's some activity going on there, so we're not so sure if it even has power. But hopefully we can get that building. You know, you get one building to get fixed up. All the neighbors want to fix up theirs, and it's exciting to see something like that happen.
1: Some stuff got canceled over the weekend because of the weather. Other things got postponed, like the celebration of life for Bruce John till October the 18th. There was a firework display at Recreation Park, Red, White, and Boom, that was scheduled, and that's still going to be held next weekend.
0: Yes, it is. Same time, but it's going to be Saturday, October 3rd. We also, on the same day, have a Blocktoberfest, which I think is right behind the building here. And that's exciting, going on, being put on Willimantic Renaissance. I was unable to make it last year. I should be able to attend this year. We have two, not competing, but two large events. I will tell you that I don't always I don't read social media, whatever. I don't have it on my phone, so if you send me a link to Facebook, I can't even open it. But I've heard that a lot of people are concerned about the fireworks, the cost. That's separate money. That wasn't town money. It's coming from a separate account outside of the town resources. So this isn't tax dollars that funded that. I think there'll be some food trucks there. Yeah, we need to know, because we can't complain that we're spending tax dollars on fireworks when we've had to make cuts at our education system or at the library or other spots in town to balance the budget. But this is not town tax dollars or funding, so that's a good thing. I'm really looking forward to the fireworks.
1: One last thing for the mayor. What's the status of lights at Guild Field?
0: Well, we were approached by the Wyndham Youth Football League, and the old name keeps coming to my head. That's why I think Wyndham Youth Football League. Brandon Kane, their president at the moment, and they need lights. It's just the way the community. But we had a lot of neighbors discuss parking, and parking on Hayden and Whiting Street is really a problem. So the town stepped out. We're going to try and come up with a redesign of Guile Field to maybe move the fences in 6 feet, 5 feet, and once whatever to try and gain some parking. So we did put a number on that. We are paying the town. Council did decide it was in the best interest for us to pay for the town. We had a long discussion, which I kept under control, but there was a certain council member that thought that the Wyndham Youth Football and Cheerleading League should pay all the costs, all the electricity and everything else. We don't do that for any. We do that for softball. We pay all those fees. That's part of a society and community. We live in community, so let's all chip in and pay for the lights. We did put in a caveat: they have to be off by 8:15 at night. So I actually do think it'll bring safety to the park and to the players, because playing in dusk situations and the cheerleaders, little kids running around, better lighting certainly will help. We paid for the lights. We put together some money. I think the council wanted to support the park and redesign it. I think we only put enough money up actually to come up with a plan, because you have to have a blueprint before you can start moving. You have to do a survey and get a plan. So I don't think we put enough money up to do all of that, because we have to be in the city. If you do something like that, you can't just take the sidewalks out. That was discussed. Take the sidewalks right out and move the cars in. You got to have a sidewalk, right? It's a park, and you can't not have a sidewalk. So we're going to have to come up with a plan, a budget, and get it done. But it will happen. We are bound and determined to actually make that park more. Up to the, sure, we got it in 1925, but we should improve it if we can.
1: A lot of good new information from Mayor Tom DeVivo, whose T-shirt got quite wet when he came in here an hour ago, and his T-shirt's about to get wet again. And the T-shirt says Soylent Green. Are you a fan of that Charlton Heston movie?
0: Yes, I am. I think that, we could see that happen, but I don't think we're going to be eating people, but,
1: It's kind of a weird movie, like 50 years or so ago. Is there a story behind that shirt?
0: I have seen it so many times that my family bought me this for Christmas. We have societal problems that are different.
1: Soylent Green, a 1973 dystopian thriller film directed by Richard Fleischer, starring Charlton Heston, Lee Taylor Young, and Edward G. Robinson. Movie set in overpopulated, heavily polluted New York City in the year 2022. That'll be 4 years ago.
0: Yes.
1: Earth faces severe climate change, a runaway greenhouse effect, dying oceans, and a complete depletion of natural resources. Real food like meat, fruit, and vegetables, rare and only available to the ultra-wealthy. The starving masses survive on processed food wafers made by the Soylent Corporation, known as Soylent Red, Soylent Yellow, and the popular new high-energy Soylent Green.
0: And Soylent Green was supposed to be plankton from the depths of the ocean or some, but it turned out, in the end, he goes to a factory. I like they have cool garbage trucks, and that's why I liked it.
1: You like garbage trucks, don't
0: you? Well, they would scoop people up with garbage trucks and take them to the factory to eat them.
1: I'll tell you, we covered a lot of ground this morning and some things I never thought we'd talk about today, but it was fun. Tom, always a
0: pleasure.
1: All right,
0: it's always a pleasure.
1: Stay dry, my friend.
0: I will, thank you.
1: Wyndham Mayor Tom DeVivo, Mayor Meeting Monday, brought to you by the Bacharach Law Firm, 20 Wyndham Street in Willimantic.
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3: 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Connecticut's state colleges and university system is in a state of chaos with one scandal after another, it seems, of members of its leadership. We get a student's perspective as we talk to the student body president and lead of the Student Government Association. This is Connecticut East This Week.

0: Hello, I'm Brian Scott-Smith. Over the past few years, the Connecticut State Colleges and Universities System, or CSCU, has been hitting the headlines for all the wrong reasons, with scandal after scandal when it should be about the successes of the system and its students. But with allegations of financial mismanagement, sexual harassment, and bullying of staff and students, the whole system seems to be in chaos. Connecticut East this week was approached by Matthew Biden, the current student body president at Eastern Connecticut State University, who also leads the Student Government Association, to talk about the crisis that CSCU finds itself in and what, in his opinion, needs to happen to bring the system back into alignment. Here's his interview. Matthew, thanks for being on the podcast. Lots to talk about. Explain to the listeners, what is a student body president? What's your role?
1: Every university in Connecticut, from UConn to the four state schools like Eastern, just like you'd have a local government in your own town, the students have their version of a local government. In most schools, it's called a student government association. And every year we have an election to elect a president, a treasurer. Some schools have other roles, but last year I stood for the election as president. A president is the leader of the student government association. We create agendas and organize meetings with administration or other important people in the university just to make sure student voices are heard and represented, have seats on committees, that sort of thing. So really, it's the students' own form of government at the university.
0: And also, I believe that your purpose, or one of your other purposes as well as an organization, is to interact, give feedback, whatever words we want to use, with the Board of Regents of Higher Education of the CSCU, the Connecticut College Consolidated Select System here. Is that correct?
1: Yeah, so there's a committee called the Student Advisory Committee. So every school, all the community colleges, all the state schools, and Charter Oak, the online university, they each send student representatives. Usually it's a member of the student government, sometimes the president, sometimes other members. And we get together usually once a month and we discuss what we can be doing. We have joint meetings with the Board of Regents as well to give feedback. And then the chair and the vice chair of that committee serves on the Board of Regents. So they're actual voting members of the board. And that's just to ensure that the bulk of the students being served by the system, I think it's around 30,000 across all the schools, do have a voice in the actual decision-making bodies.
0: Now, fairly recently, you wrote an opinion piece called CSCU Chaos Needs to End. What prompted you to do that?
1: Yeah, that's a good question. I think the situation has been building for quite a long time. So just to take it back and provide some context, when I started at Eastern, the chancellor, the position used to be called the president, now it's the chancellor of the overall system, was Terrence Cheng. I never had a chance to meet him, but he's visited Eastern. He's been making his rounds around. And there was a scandal that came out, basically that he had some lavish spending on a P card. So if you've heard about what happened with Erin Stewart in New Britain, and she had some similar P card scandals, basically he was using it to buy some questionable limousine rides or dinners, this kind of thing. And he wasn't exactly fired, but there was enough pressure on him that he was forced to resign. So the board's response was, at least in my opinion, they created a fake position for him. He was made an advisor to the board. So for a year, he kept his chancellor's salary, which is quite a bit. It's over $400,000 as an advisor to the board. And interim, they appointed John Maduko to become chancellor. So John Maduko was previously the head of the community colleges system in Connecticut. He took over from Chancellor Cheng, but he didn't last much longer either, because earlier this year, he had his own scandal. This time it was, a sexual harassment scandal. I don't want to get too into the details of that, but that honestly, there was immense pressure on him and he had to step down as well. There was a coinciding scandal with that where the chair of the Board of Regents, a man named Marty Gay, had to similarly step down because he had overlooked allegations of sexual assault. So the past year has just been an immensely unstable time. And every time you think it's getting a little better, something else happened. In the meantime, the new chancellor has been appointed as a woman called Natalie Braswell. She's seen as sort of a fixer, a steady hand you put in. So she had served previously as, I believe, the treasurer, the comptroller of the state. Now she's been put into the system while they look for a new person. There's a new chair of the board. But what prompted me to really write the article was just, I think, it's sad where what we really want to talk about is what the universities do well, what they're succeeding at, how they're helping students, what research the faculty are doing. And every time one of these scandals comes up, it really just sucks all the oxygen out of the room. And all the media attention came on. At the start of that article, I wrote that State Senator Mae Flexer, whose district covers Eastern and UConn, so she covers a lot of education topics, when she was invited on the podcast, the first question she was asked wasn't, what great things are your schools doing, or how's the new year going at these schools? It's, what's the corruption going on in the system? And now when legislators go back and they have to create a new budget, the question is going to have to be asked, is this money being wisely spent? Can we trust the system with state money, with taxpayer money? And I think enough is enough, in my opinion. If you look back since the system was created in 2011 or 2012, we've had five executives and four of them have had to step down in scandal. That's an 80% failure rate in picking good people. And that's always going to cause instability and chaos. And I think what the central system offers should be boring. This should be a bureaucratic position. It should not cause scandal or corruption. It should be someone that, honestly, it should be someone that most people don't really know about, but they just get the job done. They're quiet. And the more and more time we have to spend going on podcasts or writing articles about the corruption happening, the less time we can spend on the really good stuff that's happening at all the universities.
0: Just before we proceed, I do just want to clarify for the people who are listening to this what we're talking about here. The governing system for the state's 12 community colleges and four state universities, Central, Eastern, Southern and Western, and Charter Oak State College. That was the governing merger back in July 1st, 2011. That was the administrative side to bring everything together to hopefully make it more efficient. That excluded, and we must make this quite clear, that excluded UConn. UConn are not part of this system. They kept their own independent board of trustees. And obviously, the Board of Regents of Higher Education have no affiliation, obviously. Then in July 1st, 2023, the community college consolidation happened. So that's only, 3 years ago, where the 12 previously separate colleges officially merged into a single accredited institution, the Connecticut State Community College system with its 12 distinct campuses. And again, the universities are not part of that. It's just the four universities only come in under the governing side of it. They're not actually part of CSCU because that's community colleges. Just want to make that clear. Not that you weren't making it clear. Just want to make it clear for you so that they understand exactly what we're talking about.
1: If I can just touch on the community college, actually, I think that's a good example of what I'm talking about, where the scandals take all the oxygen out of the room. Because I said before that four out of the five of the executives have had to step down. The one person who didn't have to, he was able to get that community college merger through. And there are some people that think that was a good idea and that it was a good reform. Some people don't like it. They think it should be reverted. But no matter where you fall on it, if he had been battling these scandals the entire time of his administration, he wouldn't have had the energy and the oxygen to push through this merger. So it goes to show that when we're not talking about these kinds of issues, we can talk about actually productive reforms and changes we can make to better the system, instead of just talking about how we can fix really big problems in leadership.
0: How do you feel that you and other members of your organization, your student organization, are either acknowledged or listened to by the Board of Regents for Higher Education?
1: Yeah, that's a good question. I think I'll give credit where credit is due. The Board of Regents did not have to create a committee for students. When it was first started, I don't think there was one. I think it was added later. We do have a voice. We do have student representatives on the Board of Regents. I believe when they look for a new chancellor, there will be student representatives on that committee as well to find the new individual. So I don't think it would be accurate to say students are completely kept out. At each of the state universities, the university itself usually has a governing body, like a Senate with faculty. Usually students have seats on those as well. So I do think students have much more power than even the students themselves may think they do. But of course, I do also think that at a certain level, I think that student voices are seen as something that it's seen that we don't really know what's happening. So, for example, at the last joint meeting between the Board of Regents and the student representatives, there is very little time made for student questions. And when student voices like myself asked about the chancellor situation, what's happening, the answers were just deflective and there weren't really much put forward in terms of substance. And I think that's an example of sometimes it does maybe feel like we're going through the motions a little bit by asking what students feel. I do think everyone on the Board of Regents does actually care, and I think they do want to hear us, but I think sometimes that isn't implemented properly.
0: Do you think that they often forget that they're actually dealing with the biggest stakeholder actually of the system, which is the students, because without the students, there is no system?
1: Yeah, I think that's a good point. I think when you look at who makes the Board of Regents is really interesting at a range where some of them have just no educational background at all. So some of them are just business people. And the idea is that the Board of Regents should be a very diverse group of voices, that it's not all just educational interest. It's people from the workforce and from politics and stuff like that, that they have their own unique perspectives to provide. But I think what that's also created is that the Board of Regents isn't a technocratic body of people that understand education the best. It's people that have a general knowledge of other subjects that should come together. And I think there's always going to be pluses and minuses to that system. I think if you did make a Board of Regents system that was just university people, professors, and the like, they'd have their own biases as well. So I think part of it is just inherent. No matter what way you structure it, it's going to be like that. But I do think that sometimes the voices of students themselves are not taken as powerfully as they should be, for sure.
0: So we've seen a lot of scandals. You mentioned Terence Chang, a high-profile individual. And apart from the P-card situation, my own understanding is obviously doing some research in this as a journalist as well. Mr. Chang also didn't, as I understand, actually live in Connecticut, although he was the chancellor. And again, there was various monies and stipends, etc., which were available and given to him to try and get him to come into the state of Connecticut. So there were lots of things, obviously, going on there, like you said, also with John Maduko, that situation, which again became quite high profile. We've just recently, and this is still within the college system, but not CSCU, but CCU, the Central Connecticut State University, we've just seen recently President Zulma Toro is now having allegations of bullying levied against her by an individual within her own college system. What do you think is going wrong with these high up leaders, in your opinion? Because they seem to wield a lot of power, which I suppose they should do in the positions they have. But ultimately, they are not only failing themselves, they're failing the system, and the state and students and everyone else are having to suffer as a consequence of that, where we're constantly having to find replacements.
1: Yeah, I think that's a really good question. I think it's really hard to answer that question without getting at least a little political. It's an election year, and I want to be careful not just be too overtly sort of biased in any way. But I do think there's certainly a case to be made that in the past few years, there's been a number of, across the state government in general, there's been some corruption scandals. My mind comes to Costa Diamantis, who's from my own town of Bristol. When he was working in OPM, he had a number of scandals that he's gone to court for recently, in the CSU system as well. And I think there's certainly a lot of evidence, I think, now that these scandals aren't taken as sort of potently as they should be. I think we even saw that with Chancellor Chang. When that situation happens, I don't think Governor Lamont was too preoccupied with it. He sort of, I don't want to say brushed it off, but he didn't take it particularly seriously. He put someone else in the role. And only when a year later, John Maduka also stepped in, that's when Governor Lamont took more of a position on it and put his own person forward and really tried to step up how much attention he should be paying to the matter. I think that at the end of the day, part of it is also that I don't think these people are, I don't want to say punished, but I think the repercussions aren't always there. And I think the executives at the CSU system is a good example, where all four of the people that have had scandals, none of them is a case where the board put together a motion and fired the chancellor, the president, whoever it is. The board does have that power. The chancellor is explicitly stated to serve at the pleasure of the board. But it's always behind the scenes where just enough pressure mounts. They're coaxed out. It's very gentle. And I think that does send a certain message, because I think when you look at the way Chancellor Chang left, he was allowed to keep his salary for the next year. I believe he was guaranteed a teaching position at Western for his contract. And so when a scandal like that happens and other state employees or directors see that the consequences are just, you're very gently pressed down, you'll still be given a nice job and pay for the rest of the year, it doesn't really send a very tough message against this sort of activity. I'd like to see, specifically the Board of Regents, I think the Board of Regents should be much more proactive. And I think, Bruce, I think John Leduca or Chancellor Chen, they should have just been publicly fired for their misbehavior. I think that would have sent a very strong message that this is not acceptable. We're not going to take this kind of thing. We're not going to give you a job or something like that if you misuse public funds. Whereas I think when, for example, with Costa Diamantis, I read an article recently that as he goes into his second trial, his state pension may be lost. And I think that's a similar situation where why isn't his pension immediately lost as soon as he's considered guilty of 21 counts or whatever it was? Why isn't Terrence Cheng automatically losing his pay and just being forced out of the role? And I think the counter argument to this is that it gives the system a bad image and that we don't want to create more scandal than there already is. But I think at the end of the day, the scandal is already there. And the key part is how you respond to the scandal. Are you going to be really forceful about it and that way deter people in the future from trying the same thing? Or are you going to shrug it off and just hope the next person doesn't do it? And I think I would prefer to see more force being used by the board and by state agencies and state government.
0: You obviously talk to people of your age, other students, etc. I'm sure you get feedback. You've said you have meetings. What reaction do you get from them? Because I'm guessing you guys must be frustrated over this.
1: I think there is. I'll say, first of all, that I think a lot of students don't really know what's going on at this sort of upper level. I think Chancellor Chen knows the exact details of the scandal. I don't think most students are really aware of it because it doesn't exactly impact them in their day-to-day lives, just like I don't think most people know about the Costa Diamantis scandal, whatever it is. But I certainly talk with students that, you know, when they ask what I'm doing with an SDA and I say that, oh, we have this important Board of Regents meeting and this happened, or there's this whole scandal going on in the upper system, there's certainly a negative reaction where it's students work very hard to afford their tuition and to afford education in general. The state schools are subsidized, which is wonderful, but it's still a fee that students work night shifts or work while learning to afford. And so I think there's definitely a level of frustration when the upper echelon, when students learn that Chancellor Cheng has paid $400,000 for his work, and then there is this level of corruption going on. I think it does breed some cynicism in the government. We're always taught that Connecticut has the best education in the country, and we should be very proud of that. And I do believe that Connecticut really does have among the best, if not the best, education nationwide. But I think, again, it does take the oxygen out, where if what the news is talking about all the time is corruption and issues, it takes away from how our universities rank nationwide or what services or majors we're providing for students. So it's all about messaging, just like everything else. And the messaging is corrupted a bit with news like this.
0: I wonder as well if part of that lack of reaction as well from your fellow students might possibly be because of what we were saying is Connecticut is seen to be soft on crime, on misdemeanors and things like that. So therefore, people think, what's the point in complaining? Nothing's going to change.
1: Yeah, I think definitely. I think the same reason you use as why don't people go protest state government corruption, or Connecticut has a very high incumbency across the political spectrum, really. I think the same thing that applies to local or state or even federal government applies to the education system as well, where a lot of people just don't feel like they should be involved, that there's not much point, that it's going to happen either way. And the sort of attitude of everyone is a crook, that's nationwide. I think that's a tough problem to fix. I think the whole country has been trying to fix that for a long time, for honestly, probably my entire lifespan. I'm only 20 years old. And I think hopefully it does get fixed as time moves forward, but we can only do so much.
0: I was reading somewhere as well that this merging of the governing system, which we mentioned, which happened back in 2011 to obviously help to deal with budgets and back office issues and try to make things more efficient, that apparently that hasn't really worked. And I read a figure somewhere that that particular sort of governing system spent something in the region of over 20 odd million or something at one point, which was more than the budget for Charter Oak State College.
1: Yeah, so
0: which begs the question, where's the savings?
1: Yeah, for sure. You're definitely right that this system was first and foremost created as efficiency, right? And I think Connecticut has always had these sort of discussions. The same thing when we talk about regionalization of municipal governments and the county or the council of government system, how much should they have versus leaking it to the towns? There's that same question of how much should the system office do versus the individual universities. But I think exactly like you said, the system office should be a boring bureaucratic body. It should be, okay, instead of every university having this specific IT specialist, we share IT specialists or programs or services between to make it more efficient. Now, I think I will pretend that I've looked through line by line of the systems office budget. So how much of that is blow and maybe administrative creep or otherwise, I can't say. But I do think that we should return to the goal of the system where it should just be quiet and it should be a bunch of bureaucrats and IT and accountants or whatever else the system needs. And they should just be doing a quiet job itself. Personally, I think even the amount of attention we pay on the chancellor of the system, the chancellor of the system should be a far less important person. They should be someone that, you know, every time the state government makes a budget, they're called up to explain questions, but it shouldn't be someone where they're the singular flagship person of the entire system. That should be left to each college. That should be left to the leadership of each university. Each university is very different. Each university has different strengths, weaknesses, challenges they're facing, successes they're having. And the person that knows the best is not going to be one person that's responsible for some 20 campuses across the state. It's going to be each respective president whose singular job is to know their campus, to know their student body and their faculty. So I think moving forward, I'd like to see a review of the system office for sure. I'd love it if the legislature did an audit or something like that and give a careful eye to it. And I'd love to see scale back the attention from the top job and return it to each university.
0: There is positivity within the system. Many of the colleges and the universities continue to do good things despite, as you say, sadly, the overriding negative press that keeps cropping up. Talk to us a little bit about Eastern, which obviously is a university that you're very much associated with because they've been doing very well recently.
1: Yeah, I'm very happy to talk about this for sure and to go into fairer news. Eastern has been having a very good year. So just to explain things recently, I know you've had him on the show. Karim Ismaili is our new university president. And the last year has been very busy. I'd say the two most important things are President Ismaili has pushed through a new strategic compass for the school. So this is something that is supposed to provide a guiding vision, what new initiatives we want to work on. He's been very open with having student, faculty, staff feedback on that process. I met with him and talked with him about it, and he has been very transparent and communicative about it. I think it's a very good compass specifically because it's very clear. So it has its own website. It tracks which initiatives are being worked on right now, being considered, which ones are being tabled, we just can't do it right now. It's realistic, and I think that's the number one thing a plan should be. So the further future of Eastern is looking bright. In terms of right now, Eastern is having a very good year. So if you read a lot of university news across the country, enrollment is a very big issue. There's the biggest universities are getting bigger and bigger. Smaller universities are struggling with enrollment. We're reaching a point where 20 years ago, birth rates have declined. So the incoming population of these schools is different, along with the cost of living crisis and other factors. So it's good if a university keeps enrollment level or increases a point or two. Eastern's enrollment is up 10% over last year. First year enrollment alone, it's 50% higher. It's gone from, I think, almost 800 to almost 1,200. So quite a bit higher. 54% of the students coming in are first year students. So they're entering college for the first time into Eastern. A lot of them are first generation students. So they're the first ones in their family who are going. Some of them are from right here in town. Some of them, I think the furthest students from 2,000 or 2,500 miles away or something like that. So a really wide berth. There's been a lot of work put into advertising, put into bringing students in, answering their questions, and bring them into the campus. So that's amazing news for Eastern as a university. And I think the primary student concern for this is how will it affect me? Will services be stretched? I don't think that's happened personally. I think the university has done a very good job of accommodating students in. For example, there's 23 new full-time faculty in the university this year. There's, I think, about 25 new staff to support student needs in the administration and student services, stuff like that. So there's been investment in the same time to cover those new students coming in. I think the future is looking really bright. And I think Eastern is on the right track.
0: And again, it does, you were saying, enrollment in higher education, we have seen that falling so dramatically. But clearly, universities like Eastern, the programs, because that's another thing is I think maybe a lot of students have decided not to opt in because they've seen that particular maybe university that they wanted to go to shutter programs which clearly were of interest to them. Their options suddenly started to decline. it is a difficult time, regardless of success or failure. It is a difficult time for higher education in this country.
1: It is, and I think that's something schools are grappling with nationwide. Like I said, I think Eastern has done a very good job in what it can do. But of course, every year is different. We're going to do as well as we can to keep the energy moving forward. But you're right, where a lot of students, if you look at UConn, which is 15 minutes away next door, a big impact, for example, is that UConn just doesn't have enough housing for the students that want to get in. I think UConn changed its rules so that only first years are guaranteed housing. After that, depending on when you apply for housing, you might get some, you might not. And if you don't, you have to go find your own off-campus housing, your own transport if need be, your roommates. It's a harder process. And so I think each university in the state is going to have to find its own way on how to attract students. And I think we're seeing that right now. So for example, at CCSU, there's some discussion of them becoming a polytechnic school, of changing their sort of direction a little bit. At Eastern, we're emphasizing a liberal arts education. So there's different pools. And this is why I think we should really focus on each school individually, because these aren't just interchangeable locations of the same institution. They are each very different. They have different talents, different strengths, different histories that affect it as an organization. And I think each school is going to try and lead into that a little more as we go on. And UConn's even doing the same thing. UConn has different satellite campuses now, where if you're really interested in the law and government, go to UConn Hartford. If you're interested in marine biology, go to Avery Point. And I think the future of the CSU system is going to do that exact same thing. If you want to become a teacher in the humanities, I think Eastern is going to be a great focal point for you. If you want to do something engineering-based, CCSU might be the right fit.
0: Well, Matthew, it's been absolutely fascinating talking to you, because it's not often that we get, obviously, that perspective from a student. So thank you for reaching out and contacting us and helping us understand the issues that you as students feel the system is facing. And the fact that, yes, you do have hopefully some of the answers as well, because you're living it every day. Let's hope that they start to listen a little bit more too, as I say, the major stakeholders, i.e. the students. The system clearly has some flaws, and hopefully they can start to turn things around. But Matthew Biden, student body president at Eastern Connecticut State University and also Student Government Association, it's been great talking to you. Thanks for being on the podcast.
1: Thank you for having me on, Brian. Appreciate it.
0: Since recording this interview with Matthew Biden, an independent report came out in late September about former interim chancellor John Maduko of CSEU and allegations of sexual harassment involving him, and found an overall failure on the part of CSEU leadership, staff and members of the Board of Regents in the way they handled the situation. Maduko resigned his position rather than be fired by the Board of Regents. Also in September, the president of Central Connecticut State University, Zelma Toro, also resigned amid an investigation brought against her by staff over allegations of her bullying behavior towards them. That's all from us for this edition. Do send us your questions and story ideas to the show via our website at connecticut-east.com or via our social platforms on Facebook, X and Instagram by looking for Connecticut East. 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
2: right
1: to the men and they fix our car. 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We don't have to wait long to get our car fixed. 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
2: 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There was a sudden jolt and our submarine crashed on the seafloor. We were in total darkness.
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2: Ready to be scared of the dark matter? Think zombies and chainsaw freaks. The Dark Matter, voted Connecticut's number one scariest haunted attraction, is back to bring the season's most terrifying nightmares to life. The Dark Matter's outdoor graveyard and haunted village are legendary and will separate those who want a scare from those who want to be scared

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1: Let me tell you. You my little poop thing. 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Tell him I'm next.
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